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1: Mind, Daniel Ackerman takes it from there.
2: Recession is not too strong a term for the drop in sales at Whirlpool, says David McGregor, an analyst at Longbow Research.
3: The last time we saw numbers down this much was back in the Great Financial Recession.
2: This time around, the Iran war has led to higher energy costs that have stressed consumer budgets. And Whirlpool has had an especially strange time with all the tariff back and forth. It makes more of its appliances in the U.S. than competitors do. So McGregor says the IEEPA tariffs last year were actually good for Whirlpool.
3: In terms of creating a more level playing field.
2: But in February, the Supreme Court struck down those tariffs as illegal.
3: At that point, a lot of the competitors turned much more promotional in anticipating refunds.
2: Refunds that mostly won't be going to Whirlpool. There are also broader challenges facing the industry. Neil Saunders, Managing Director of Global Data, says there are a few main drivers of demand for appliances.
4: One of them is repair and replacement. So when things break, you can either replace or you can buy new. On that front, we do see more people repairing because it is often more cost effective.
2: That means parts might be selling okay, but shiny new appliances, not so much. Saunders says the next driver of demand is upgrading.
4: So it's saying, well, look, my product isn't broken, but I'd quite like a new one with new features. And their demand has been very sluggish.
2: A smart oven in this economy? And finally, there's one of the biggest drivers of appliance sales.
5: Every new home that gets built needs a washer and dryer. They need a refrigerator.
2: Ali Wolf is chief economist with Zonda. She says the housing market is sagging in both the U.S. and Canada.
5: So they're getting the 1-2 punch of two very large economies having slower housing markets.
2: And with interest rates still elevated, Robert Dietz, chief economist with the National Association of Home Builders, says the situation may not improve soon.
6: We expect single-family home construction in 2026 to be down about 3-4%.
2: And Dietz says for every home that doesn't get built means around $12,000 that don't get spent on appliances. I'm Daniel Ackerman for Marketplace.

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1: This final note on the way out today, which you already know if you bought a plane ticket recently, the Department of Transportation said this week that U.S. airlines spent 56% more on jet fuel in March than they did in February. Strait of Hormuz, by the way, last time I checked, still closed. Our daily production team includes Olivia Burdett, Andy Corbin, Maria Hollenhorst, Sarah Leeson, Sean McHenry, Michaela Sea, and Sophia Terenzio. Will Story is the supervising senior producer. And I'm Kai Rizdahl. We will see you tomorrow, everybody. This is APM.
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3: Even before Spirit went under, we were already starting to see a retreat from that business model that was just sharply focused on low costs and low fares. And so there's this sense that, yeah, maybe the industry is headed in a direction where it's not as focused on serving everybody.
4: I'm Rachel Abrams. That's today on The Daily from The New York Times.
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0: It's definitely death by a thousand cuts. I mean, Spirit just had an unforgiving few years and they just could not catch a break. It also shows that this business model itself is really unforgiving. There's not a lot of buffer. And so if one too many things go wrong, it's hard to recover.
1: I'm Rachel Abrams. That's coming up on The Daily from The New York Times.
2: Live from NPR News in Culver City, California, I'm Duane Brown. Republican lawmakers in Tennessee have passed a new congressional map that likely eliminates the state's only Democratic seat. This is the first state to pass a new map after the Supreme Court all but struck down the 1960s Voting Rights Act. NPR's Ashley Lopez reports.
3: The newly passed map breaks up a congressional district that includes Memphis into multiple districts. This dilutes the voting power of the city's mostly black population, which largely votes for Democrats. Various Republican-led states in the South are weighing redrawing districts since the Supreme Court overturned Louisiana's congressional map. The court's conservative majority took issue with a district that was drawn to create a second majority black district. Louisiana is expected to redraw its map soon as well, which could add to the growing number of safe seats for Republicans. The party now has a slight edge heading into this year's midterm elections. Ashley Lopez, NPR News.
2: The mayor of New York City and the head of one of the nation's largest hedge fund firms are trading sharp opinions over taxing the wealthy. NPR's Windsor Johnson tells us that debate is raising broader questions about how tax policy influences where companies choose to expand.
4: Citadel CEO Ken Griffin criticized Mayor Zohran Mamdani's proposal to tax luxury properties owned by wealthy part-time residents. Mamdani argues the city's tax system favors the ultra-wealthy, while critics say New York is already near a tipping point on taxes for high earners. Jared Walczak is with the center-right think tank, the Tax Foundation. He says the state depends heavily on top earners for revenue.
5: New York State gets about 40% of its income tax revenue from the top 1%. You lose some of those people, you lose a lot of tax revenue.
4: Walczak says the proposal itself is relatively narrow, but says concerns over future tax increases could be a deterrent for some companies.
2: You're listening to NPR News. In Maine, Republican Senator Susan Collins is trying to woo voters in a new ad campaign that highlights her ability to secure federal funding. From Maine Public, Steve Missler reports.
6: The ad hits a theme that's expected to be a central part of Senator Collins' bid for a sixth term. It focuses on $6 million in federal funding she helped secure to repair a breakwater dock in Eastport, Maine, nearly a decade ago.
7: The breakwater has long been a part of Eastport's past, and with the help of Susan Collins, it'll always be a part of our future as well. Susan, thank you.
6: Collins' first ad coincides with a new spot from her prospective Democratic opponent, Graham Platner. The combat veteran turned oyster farmer blasts the Republican for her early support of the war against Iran. He also accuses her of enabling President Trump and policies that enrich the wealthy at the expense of working class Mainers. For NPR News, I'm Steve Missler in Brunswick, Maine.
2: Several reports on the economy came in mixed today as more workers applied for unemployment benefits as jobless claims jumped by 200,000 last week. Another report suggests that worker productivity has increased by only half of what economists were expecting for the latest quarter. Oil prices swung sharply today and remain near $100 a barrel, down from a high of $115 earlier this week. This is NPR.
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1: From The New York Times, I'm Rachel Abrams, and this is The Daily. When Spirit Airlines shut down over the weekend, it brought an end to a company that had revolutionized air travel in the United States with an ultra-low-cost approach. So today, I talked to my colleague, Niraj Chokshi, about the so-called Spirit effect on air travel, why it unraveled, and whether the problems that doomed Spirit could spread to other airlines.

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0: 619. Cloudy skies this morning. We should see plenty of sunshine on this Friday in Chicago. 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Claire Lane is away. I'm Lisa Labas. Coming up, authorities are monitoring passengers who disembarked a hantavirus-stricken cruise ship while tracking down people in name who came into contact with them. You're going to hear more about the race to find people who might have come into contact, and you'll learn a little bit more about the hantavirus in about 15 minutes. 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Cubs have now won their ninth straight. They beat the Cincinnati Reds yesterday, 8-3. Cubs are in Texas tonight to play the Rangers at 7:05. White Sox were off. They're hosting the Seattle Mariners tonight at 6:40. Sports on Saturday, the Fire hosting the New York Red Bulls at 1:30 in the afternoon. That's at Soldier Field. And the Chicago Sky opening their season against the Fire. They're in Portland, Oregon at 8 o'clock in the evening. Stars are playing in Kansas City on Sunday.
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2: 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I'm Leila Faldin.
3: And I'm A. Martinez. In the 1990s, Linda Perry's band Four Non Blondes had a huge hit with What's Up. In so-

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1: And you're free.
2: Now, looking back on your career, Linda, it seems like you made two big decisions that have kind of defined things for you. Number one was leaving Four Non Blondes. Why did you leave that band?
1: I didn't know how to be in it anymore. Money, success is not going to keep me in something that is, I wasn't happy. I still needed to find who I was. That was the first band I was in. And when you're in that situation, you're kind of almost locked in for a little bit. Everybody wanted the same record again, kept on like, write another What's Up. It's like, I don't even know how I wrote that one, let alone try to do it again.
2: So you said you wanted to explore who you were as an artist. Did that mean that you had to give up performing and become a producer to do that?
1: So I made this record in flight. And when that record got no love, then I just discovered, oh, my feelings get hurt too quickly. So maybe I'm not supposed to be in front. Maybe I'm supposed to be in the back.
2: Because when I think about the people you've collaborated with and the songs that they have done, so Pink, Get the Party Started, Gwen Stefani, What You Waiting For, I mean, these are very different songs than What's Up. I mean, it just seems like if I were to tell someone that the person who wrote and performed that song produced and wrote those other songs, they'd be like, wait a second, these two things don't belong together.
1: Yeah, but that's me.
2: Yeah,
1: I love country, I love R&B, I love all styles of music. So it made kind of perfect sense to me to become this songwriter producer.
2: You also wrote and produced this Christina Aguilera song, 2002.

0: Why did you finally decide to record your song for your album?
1: When I finished my album, we talked about recording a version of Beautiful to release in front of it, just to remind people that, you know, I'm an artist and, you know, here's a song I wrote. I recorded it like so quickly, like that recording was so fast. And then once I heard it, I'm like, oh, this goes on the album. It's the missing piece, because my mom was always bringing me down, always. And her words were harsh, you know? And I felt like this totally helps the story. It's full circle.
0: That is Linda Perry. She's a singer, songwriter, musician, and record producer. Her new album is called Let It Die Here. Linda, thank you.
1: Thank you. Really appreciate it.
0: This is NPR News.
2: 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I'm Lisa Labas. Good morning. Claire Lane is away. 43 degrees, going up to a comfortable 65, maybe a pop-up shower. Still to come on the program, Democrats want to tax the rich to cut taxes on worker incomes. You'll hear more about it from Democratic Senator Chris Van Hollen of Maryland, and you'll hear from a tax policy expert who shares his reservations. That's coming up in about 15 minutes. Traffic, DuSable Lakeshore Drive is closed in both directions, Foster to Hollywood. This is to accommodate a police officer funeral. You can use Clark or Ashland as your alternates. And northbound, the drive slows starting at Lawrence. Outbound Stevenson, two left lanes are blocked. Lamont Road to Veterans Memorial Tollway, that's I-355. Inbound Stevenson, your stop and go, Central to Kedzie. Inbound Eisenhower, stop and go, Mannheim to Des Plaines. This is WBEZ.

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1: 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It's 47 degrees now at Midway 51 in Joliet, going up to a high of about 65 today. You might see a little bit of rain popping up here and there, especially this afternoon, and mostly if you live in far south suburbs. Sir David Attenborough, turning 100 years old today. Britons call him a national hero. We'll talk about it. Also, Republicans in Tennessee have quickly redrawn their state voting maps, breaking apart Memphis after a major Supreme Court ruling. This happened over the objections of Democratic lawmakers.
2: You are eviscerating the only black majority congressional district in our state.
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7: This is Morning Edition from NPR News. I'm A. Martinez.
8: And I'm Leila Faldin. Nature documentary fans were in London's Trafalgar Square on Thursday dressed up like bumblebees, tigers, and lions.
9: In the jungle, the mighty jungle, the lion sleeps tonight.
8: They were there to celebrate the wildlife expert and climate change campaigner David Attenborough, who turns 100 today. NPR's Lauren Freyer has this appreciation.
10: David Attenborough was already age 30, though wearing what looks like a Boy Scout uniform, when in 1956 he wrestled a Burmese python on TV.
11: It's important to grab his tail as soon as you grab his head. Otherwise, he'll wrap his great coils around you and give you a very nasty squeeze.
10: He cuddled gorillas in Rwanda.
12: There is more meaning and mutual understanding in exchanging a glance with a gorilla than any other animal I know.
10: And he once got pounced on by a lusty capercaillie grouse in the Scottish Highlands.
13: He is so charged up, this being the breeding season, that he'll display to almost anything, including me. No doubt.
10: He's explored mating rituals of fireflies.
13: The sexual signals of the fireflies.
10: Blue whales.
14: I can see its tail just under my boat here. And it's coming up, There!
10: And Galapagos tortoises, some of whom are even older than him. He collected fossils as a kid, studied zoology at Cambridge, got drafted into the Royal Navy in 1947, and then had a whole career as a BBC manager before moving on screen only when someone else got ill. Sharmila Chowdhury was 15 when she first saw one of his films in the cinema in her native India.
0: There was this man showing me all these extraordinary creatures, from tiny protozoans to strange sea cucumbers.
15: It changed her life. She too decided to study zoology and went all the way to a PhD. She moved to the UK, met her teenage idol, and then got hired by him. Last year, Chowdhury produced the film Wild London, in which Attenborough, then aged 99, shimmies on his belly to get eye to eye with a spiny hedgehog.
0: You know, we call him the animal whisperer, the little peregrine chick in Wild London. It was screaming its little head off. And then David said, now, you know, it's all right. And this little bird leaned back, looked up at David, and just seemed to know it's going to be all right.
15: It's kind of like what he does to us all. Stop commuters on a busy London street and they'll wax poetic about memories from childhood and that iconic hushed voice.
16: Sunday afternoons watching Planet Earth with my dad growing up.
17: We connect his voice with nature. He's a good person. And at the moment, that's really rare.
18: He's just likable. He can inform you, make you cry at some iguanas being chased by snakes. So I think the world is a better place because of him.
15: Those were commuters Liam Wall, Andriana Nye.
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1: But I kept saying, Mom, I'm going out there.
2: I remember sitting straight up because I didn't expect for you to say that to me.
1: It's in our blood. I didn't want to hide. I was so angry at watching what happened. I didn't care if I was shot by the rubber bullet, even though I was.
2: Excuse me, back up. Did you say you were shot?
1: I was shot by the rubber bullet.
2: I wish I would have known that.
1: Why didn't you want me to go out there?
2: So we come from the zip code 53206 in Milwaukee, right?
1: Yeah.
2: That zip code incarcerates more Black men than any other in the nation. So I was determined to get you out of that environment. I work part-time and I would save part of my paycheck to apply for law schools in Minneapolis. And I feel guilty. I worked so hard for you to not see this, but I bring you right to the doorstep of where it was happening.
1: Don't feel guilty, Mom. You know, I think you did an amazing job. Now I can go out and make a difference. You know, I always call you if I need some help.
2: Good answer, but you're just telling me you're going to do it again.
1: Yes, if it's needed.
2: Hopefully we don't have to cross that bridge. But I notice now that you speak up for yourself. And what I love about that the most is that if I'm not here tomorrow, you'll be able to take care of yourself. I'm proud of you.
1: I love you, Mom.
2: I love you, son.
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0: 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Friday, every Friday, you can hear StoryCorps. Lovely stories. Coming up on the program, a class action lawsuit filed by Avid Bowlers against the company Lucky Strike Entertainment is accusing that chain of violating antitrust laws. We're going bowling and hearing about antitrust laws in 15 minutes. Traffic, we've had two big trouble spots this morning. First, inbound on the Stevenson, there was a semi on fire overnight. Inbound, you are slow from the Veterans Memorial Tollway to Lamont. Outbound Stevenson, you're slow from Cass Avenue and Lamont. Traffic actually solid from the Tri-State Tollway because of that semi-fire cleanup overnight. DeSable Lakeshore Drive is closed between Hollywood and Foster. No time yet is set for reopening. There's a funeral for a Chicago police officer at 10 o'clock this morning right at Sheridan and DeSable Lakeshore Drive. 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
5: Live from NPR News in Washington, I'm Dave Mattingly. U.S. Central Command says American forces are preventing more than 70 oil tankers from entering or leaving Iranian ports as part of the ongoing U.S. naval blockade. President Trump says the ceasefire with Iran remains in place despite yesterday's Iranian attacks on three Navy destroyers transiting the Strait of Hormuz. None was hit. The U.S. military says it's carried out more than 50 airstrikes on suspected drug boats in the Eastern Pacific and the Caribbean in recent months. Up to 190 people have been killed in those attacks. NPR's Kerry Khan reports on several undisclosed strikes.
6: Off the Pacific coast of Ecuador, the crew of fish

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1: We don't know yet. In the meantime, yes, probably, if there's no special prosecutor, if she decides that she's going to pursue it. But like, as her office has said, as she has said repeatedly, you all need to investigate, then we need to prosecute from there.
2: Because she's come under a lot of criticism, to Carrie's point, for not prosecuting agents and holding them accountable for their actions.
3: Right. She's under a lot of pressure from a lot of, basically local officials. Mayor Brandon Johnson made a big push last fall, I believe. He signed this executive order trying to outline a procedure for Chicago police to submit information to her office, just kind of, more than anything, was like a public nudge to like, hey, maybe you could take one of these agents to trial. We haven't seen that happen yet anywhere, really. Mm-hmm. So this is kind of the first kind of turn of the wheel.
4: She pushed back against the mayor on that executive order, too. And, I think it just shows that, again, how cautious she's being here. She really doesn't want to have this responsibility. I mean, it would lead to a ton of federal scrutiny and, a lot of big questions on her office. So.
2: Yeah, as Carrie pointed out, the judge who's supposed to rule on that special prosecutor has said she hopes to have a decision by Monday. So we'll definitely be following up next week.
1: Yeah, there is always just, I would say, a little bit of question of how much teeth there is when it's the federal government is involved. As we've seen, a lot of DOJ's cases have fallen flat, but still, if mm-hmm. you hand over this to DOJ and they say, you say DHS officers were in the wrong, what are they going to do about it is a big question.
2: Yeah. Relatedly, there's also news of four Chicago protesters filing a lawsuit over how they were treated during Operation Midway Blitz. They're suing the federal government over DNA samples collected and maintained in a database after they were arrested outside the Broadview ICE facility. And they allege the cheek swabs violated their Fourth Amendment rights. Now, Jake, sticking with oversight of law enforcement, Anjanette Young, that's the victim of that botched police raid at her apartment back in 2019. She may soon be serving on the Civilian Oversight Board for the Chicago Police. She spoke to Alders this week. What did she have to say?
4: Well, she was approved by the City Council's Police and Fire Committee for that seat, and she still needs to get final approval. So she's well on her way here. But what she told them is that her experience facing that botched raid doesn't make her unfair. It actually makes her a particularly valuable person to do police oversight because she's had that experience and she's worked with police since then to try to help reform the Chicago Police Department. She's been the leading activist in the city against no-knock warrants, the same kind of warrant that that harmed her. So, there were some alders who pushed back against her.
2: Yeah,
4: and
2: three
4: cited,
2: voted against her, right? Yeah. Why?
4: Well, each of them, or at least two of them, cited that they just don't like the CCPSA in general. They think there are too many police oversight boards. They kind of wanted to puff out their chests and prove that they're pro-cop. But, I think some of them also argued, in particular, Alderwoman Silvana Tabar has argued that Anjanette Young is unfair. She argued that different statements she's made in the past don't show the level of respect for police that she thinks that person needs to have.
2: Well, let's hear from Anjanette Young herself. I talked with her last week on In the Loop. I want to play a little bit of what she had to say about the importance of civilian oversight of police.
5: The community deserves to have a say in what is happening when it comes to police accountability and police oversight, because the community is the one that has been harmed by some of these bad policing practices.
2: Yeah, so, as you were saying, folks are saying she's a valuable person here with experience and insight to lend to that.
4: But. Yeah, and I want to add, too, she was generally very much approved by the city council. There were a couple of people who were criticizing her, but there were as many people who were saying, she's a great addition. I think of Alderwoman Jeanette Taylor and a couple others made speeches supporting her. So
2: had positive things to say. Carrie and Mitch, she has become such a vocal police reform advocate.
1: Absolutely.
2: I think rightfully so.
1: Yeah, Jake hit it on the head. To sort of insinuate that she has a conflict of interest because of, you want people on this board who do interact with the police, bad or good, so they understand what kind, that's the whole point of this commission is, to check to the checks and balances of police. And Tabaris, others, those are pro-cop, cop-heavy areas, which they often push about.

0: pushback on more oversight. They're mm-hmm. sort of the mind that the cops can, you know, can regulate themselves type of thing. Right. So, but yes, Anjanette Young has become a very vocal, powerful reformer after this awful thing that happened to her, which even the police agreed was a terrible thing. This led to, yes. And so to say that there's a conflict of interest, I think that is not maybe going to go so far as Jake said.
1: Any thoughts, Mitch?
2: I would just echo what Carrie said is like, we cover a lot of really horrible things in Chicago media. Yeah. And her case was really, what a dehumanizing situation. Yeah. And it really is, just as someone who hasn't really covered her case that much over the last few years, really a story of empowerment, just to see her kind of rising to this level.
1: Yeah.
0: Who is a social worker by background, right? Yeah. So she already has this sort of public service, that's her career. Correct. So it would seem to make sense.
1: Jake, one last item involving police and government oversight. Mayor Johnson announced his nominee for the next Chicago Inspector General, basically the city's government watchdog. And we also learned about the former Inspector General, Deborah Witzberg's new job. So fill us in.
3: Yeah, so the mayor appointed David Glockner. He's served a bunch of different positions in the public and private sectors. Most recently, he was a top internal investigations attorney for Exelon, comments owner. Mm-hmm. And, so he'll be coming in. He's taking the spot of Witzberg. The mayor and Witzberg, not really best friends. Not best friends.
1: No,
3: they did not get along very much.
1: I didn't get a clue of that.
3: Well, he said on your show, he criticized her. He argued that she politicized the office. And what she did, the inspector general doesn't really have a ton of power to enforce different things they investigate. They can investigate. They can't really say what comes next.
1: They just give recommendations.
3: Yeah. So a lot of the power of those investigations comes from going to the public. And she did that regularly, including with investigations into his office. Mm-hmm. He often did not follow her recommendations. She would argue that he resisted her investigations. And she talked to the media a lot. And, I think that's one thing to look at. As Glockner comes into office, will he have the same relationship with the public, or will he kind of be a little quieter as he investigates the city?
1: Yeah. And so Deborah Witzberg is now, what is she doing now?
3: She is moving to Attorney General Kwame Raoul's office. She'll be his chief of staff. So she's still in
1: I think she's already started. Yeah. I think it was May 1st.
3: Yeah.
1: Wow. So what a shift.
3: Yeah.
1: This is In the Loop. I'm Sasha Ann Simons. We're breaking down the biggest stories of the week with a panel of first-rate journalists. Jake Sheridan of the Chicago Tribune is here, Carrie Shepard of Axios, and Mitchell Armantrout of the Chicago Sun-Times. So we just talked about Illinois Attorney General Kwame Raoul. He shared news this week as well, Mitch. This was about an opioid settlement.
2: Right. Illinois is in line for almost $149 million as part of a nationwide settlement between I believe it's all 50 states and Purdue Pharma, which was obviously the pharmaceutical company that really was one of the key drivers of America's opioid addiction epidemic. This money is basically going to be paid out to the state over the next 15 years, but most of it's going to come in the next few years. The idea here is it's, trying to make up at least a little bit for, the last couple decades of lives that have been ruined in Illinois and abroad.
1: Any more specifics on where the money will go?
2: So that money is all earmarked for addiction recovery and treatment programs. And the state is actually, I believe, is earmarked for more than $1 billion over the next decade or so, just among settlements with other pharmaceutical companies that also have admitted wrongdoing and as far as just overprescribing painkillers like OxyContin and kind of downplaying their addictive qualities, resulting in hundreds of thousands of deaths nationwide. Opioid deaths are actually finally on the decline a little bit in Cook County. It was under 1,000 last year.
0: That's what I saw. I'm so glad you reported on this, Mitch, because I completely missed this. And it is astonishing that we are still dealing with this. This has been going on for at least a decade.
1: Yeah.
0: And like you said in your story, they've gone down, but then we saw a little spike during COVID, right? And with fentanyl, which is it's led up to fentanyl now. And so all this money for rehabilitation is fantastic if it does actually get to the right people.
1: In other news, Jake, Samantha Steele, that's a Cook County tax official and member of the Board of Review, was cleared of a drunken driving charge. Remind us of the details of that case.
3: So This was in November 2024. Steele crashed into a couple other cars. When officers pulled up, you know, you can see it on body camera footage. She is disoriented. She does not follow directions. She has a bottle of wine open in a bag in her car on the passenger side. And, you know, police who testified at trial and those in the videos said she smelled of alcohol. They said she was drunk. She did not take a field sobriety test. She kind of weaseled her way out of one. And, you know, she said she would, and then she said she would, and then she said she would.
1: And then is found not guilty.
3: Yeah, she went to the hospital, didn't get a blood test. So, I mean, like, this is a really tricky case where, you know, the prosecutors weren't able to prove that she was drunk. But, you know, the evidence wasn't there in part because she didn't follow instructions from officers at the scene. So it's you know, it was I was in the courtroom and it was just really interesting to watch all those videos and see that. But, you know, the judge who decided it was a bench trial, it was not a jury trial. The judge decided there wasn't sufficient evidence. So, you know, she's argued she's been treated unfairly by prosecutors. They wouldn't have prosecuted anyone else for a drunk driving case like they prosecuted her with several witnesses. She's argued the media has been unfair to her, too. But, you know, I think it was an interesting case. I was it was surprising to watch all those videos.
1: Now it'll be behind her, it seems. Mitch, a longtime aide to Congressman Danny Davis has been charged with fraud.
2: Yeah,
1: what do we know about this?
2: This is one of these crimes that, to me, kind of falls under the category of, like, weird nostalgia. Because he's facing charges of obtaining about $31,000 in unemployment insurance benefits early in the COVID-19 pandemic. The problem with him claiming that unemployment insurance was that he was employed by Congressman Danny Davis's office as his deputy director in the district on the west side and south side. It's a job that he's held for more than a decade. So he will, he'll be arraigned next week. But yeah, this is, you know, we've seen, thousands of actually city employees, state employees, in addition to normal everyday residents who kind of taken advantage of
1: a lot of COVID era fraud.
2: Right. It's, which, you know,
1: fraud.
2: It's kind of fascinating to think, like, I never really thought at the time, but there are a lot of enterprising folks out there, allegedly.
0: Did he lose his job?
2: That's a great question. I believe that's still being determined.
0: Yes. Got it.
1: Yes, got it. Before we take a pause, Carrie, I want to highlight a story that you had this week about a federal investigation into Illinois schools.
0: Yes.
1: What's this about?
0: The Department of Justice is looking into like three dozen schools across Illinois, including a charter network, Noble, that we know, a large charter network here in Chicago, saying that they're investigating. This is what the release said. I asked many, many times for clarity, and I did not get it. I was told to just look at the release, which said that they're looking into these schools for teaching, quote unquote, gender ideology, but also whether, of course, which has been, you know, an issue with the Trump administration that continues to look into whether transgender students have access to facilities that, you know, adhere to their gender identity. And when I asked why these schools, what's the connection, because they seem very geographically and demographically diverse, again, they didn't tell me. And it seems in the sources I talk to that the schools aren't really clear either. The problem, well, lots of problems there, but the issue being that, you know, there's federal funds at stake. These are schools that, as many schools do, get federal funding through Title IX. And if indeed they're violating whatever the DOJ says they're violating, they could be losing those funds, which is, you know, depending on the size of a district, is could be very detrimental.
1: We've been here before, though, right? The federal government using their funds to...
0: I have been here and are continuing to be here.
1: Yeah. More to come on the weekly news recap just ahead. That's Carrie Shepherd of Axios. The Chicago Tribune's Jake Sheridan and Mitchell Armantrout of the Sun-Times are here, too. They'll be here when we return because there's, believe it or not, more news. First, though, let's check back in with Lisa Labas.
4: Thanks, Sasha. So some news that just broke a little bit ago. The Virginia Supreme Court has struck down a Democratic congressional redistricting plan. Voters had approved that plan on April 21st. It could have helped Democrats win up to four extra U.S. House seats. The court today said state lawmakers violated procedural requirements when referring the plan to the ballot. A year ago today, the Chicago Pope was appointed. Chicago's Holy Name Cathedral downtown is celebrating the papal anniversary of Pope Leo XIV with a service at noon. You can also stream that mass on the cathedral's YouTube page. And Chicago is declaring today Midway Day. Mayor Brandon Johnson announcing the designation, saying the new annual observance is in recognition of Chicago's entry into the age of aviation. On this day in 1926, Chicago Municipal Airport, now Midway International, opened, signaling Chicago's arrival in a new era of connection and commerce.
5: Congress expanded work requirements for federal food assistance last summer, and as a result, 3 million people have been kicked out of the SNAP program. We'll speak with one of them next time, Here and Now.
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4: 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Weather forecast for today. We've got a pretty great looking day on the chilly side at the moment. It's 53 at Midway, 52 at O'Hare, headed up to a high of about 65 degrees, partly cloudy, a low of 50 tonight, 73 and sunshine on Saturday, sunny and cooler on Sunday with a high of 59 degrees. 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
1: Welcome back to In the Loop. I'm your host, Sasha Ann Simons. And coming up in about 15 minutes, it's Say More with Mary Dixon and Patrick Smith, who are here with a preview. Happy Friday, folks. Good morning.
7: Happy Friday.
4: Happy Friday. It's Fridaying pretty hard over
1: here.
4: Yeah.
1: What do you got going on today's show?
4: We're going to talk to Illinois State Treasurer Michael Frerichs about financial literacy, about teaching folks how to do a little better with what money they do have. And we're going to ask the number one question
7: to you all out there and your panel: do you know what the Illinois State Treasurer does?
8: I do. I have heard him, and you know, I was going to say you better ask him about claiming your. You know what I'm talking about? Okay, well, I'm not going to give it away because I want people to listen.
1: No, please give it away. No, give it away.
8: Well, you can claim property. There's a lot of unclaimed property that goes to the State Treasurer's office, and I actually got like $11 once from finding mine.
7: You get a sweet green salad with that?
8: I put it towards my mortgage, Pat.
4: So this is news you can use.
8: Definitely.
4: I have trouble discerning between what a treasurer and a controller does, sort of the way I can't tell the difference between a first and second cousin. So we're going to straighten that out. And we're going to take everyone's questions for what they should be doing with their money. And we'll take your calls 866-915-9239. Or Jake, you can stick around and wait to ask your question.
3: Oh, wait, because I want to ask him to be on my basketball team. He's like the tallest person ever.
7: I'll be honest, I hope he's not listening because all I could think about was how tall he is.
3: He's so tall.
1: We'll see you at 10.
4: That's at 10 o'clock.
7: All right,
1: let's jump back into the home stretch of our weekly news recap with our local journalists, Carrie Shepherd, Jake Sheridan, and Mitchell Armentrout. Now, we like to focus on Chicagoland and Illinois in the news recap, but our friends in Indiana made national news on Tuesday in their primary. Republican incumbents who opposed redistricting lost big to Trump-backed candidates. How big of a win was this for the president?
2: It was definitely a flexing of muscles for the 47th president. Like you said, last fall, Indiana Republicans basically pretty solidly rejected the redistricting plan that the president was really pushing hard for to try and win a couple more Republicans congressional seats in Indiana. So President Trump backed seven challengers to those incumbents who voted against him. Mm-hmm. And at least five of those have won. Another race might still fall the president's way, too. So a pretty resounding victory and just kind of a warning shot to other Republicans in other states that, hey, if you go against my wishes, I'm going to come after you pretty hard.
1: That's the thing. I mean, does it seem clear, Jake, that despite the president's low approval ratings, he still holds a lot of power over Republican
3: voters? It's amazing how much the party is centered around him. You know, he is He's the guy. He controls it. And, you know, I think it's a really interesting choice, too, by the president to focus so much on these internal politics instead of trying to become more popular across America.
1: Mm-hmm.
3: Republicans are going to need that in November if they want to win. And, you know, doubling down on, you know, the most kind of radical and control-based parts of his party, it's an interesting choice. I don't know if a lot of voters are going to like it.
8: Counterpoint, the Dems also maybe need to stop talking about Trump. I mean, everybody talks it. They're just doing his backers a favor. Absolutely. They start
1: I'm not him.
8: Yeah. Exactly. Instead of here's what I am. Yeah.
1: Mm-hmm. Well, I want to turn from our current president to a former president. So after 5 years of construction and many, many more years beyond that of planning, tickets for the Obama Presidential Center went on sale this Wednesday. All the tickets, though, for that first month, they sold out within hours, folks.
8: I was going to think it was, I thought it was going to be like minutes.
1: Minutes, right?
8: Yeah, like I thought it was going to like crash the
1: like
8: site,
1: a Beyonce sure. concert?
8: Yeah, kind of. Kind of.
1: Well, the center officially opens to the public on June 19th, which is Juneteenth. It's got a range of activities that are going to be going on throughout that weekend. I'm curious if any of you have been inside the building yet.
8: God, no. I've been trying and trying and trying, but I have not gotten in yet. I do know of people who have.
1: Yeah, I mean,
8: there's
1: so
8: been
1: do we.
8: Some sort of soft launches for certain people. So that's great. But I don't think I'm going until the media preview in June, early June.
1: Definitely. Our Sun-Times colleague, Lee Bay, has, of course, gotten the...
2: Very jealous of
1: the
2: Lee.
1: The up-close and personal exclusive
8: Lee
1: tour.
8: Should.
1: Lee
8: should.
1: Lee is special.
8: Yes, absolutely.
1: Lee is very special. Who's excited to experience it? It's almost here.
3: I'm so pumped up. You know, it's like I like mostly learned to read by like reading about
1: Barack Obama,
3: the like 2007 and 2008 campaign. Like that was like I was like obsessed with it.
8: Oh
3: it was
8: my god,
3: like,
8: I feel so old.
3: It was like my thing. Sorry, it was my thing as like a little kid. I just was obsessed with politics.
1: That's so wait, Obama taught you to read?
3: In a sense.
8: I love that. Now you're a politics reporter. That's awesome.
3: Yeah, you know. Totally. This guy's. I mean, he's just so big in how we view American politics, even if he's not popping up every day like he used to. Right.
8: But also, there's a library. Branch there. There's a huge outdoor space, which I'm super pumped to see. Like, if you look at the renderings, it's pretty incredible.
1: Yes.
8: How it's taken over Jackson Park, which is one of our most beautiful parks by far. So I'm excited to see that for sure.
1: General admission tickets for Illinois residents will be $26, $15 for children under 12. Tuesdays are free for Illinoisans. Ooh. What do y'all think of this? The price range here? Expected?
8: Yeah, that seems expected.
1: Reasonable?
8: I don't know what museums cost this day because I usually go as a reporter or I'm a member at most of the museums. So.
1: Or you used to live in D.C. where you went to Smithsonian for free.
8: Yeah, right. No, but I like that they have a free for Illinois residents. That's in line with what a lot of museums do.
1: Any
8: that
1: other thoughts on what this could mean for the South Side and surrounding neighborhoods?
2: I'm excited to see, is there actually like a real economic boost to the area? You know, there's obviously a lot of consternation in the planning phase, whether that part of Jackson Park really needs much more of an economic boost. Maybe that could have been more more sorely needed in Woodlawn. But obviously, we're well past that. It's really fascinating architecture. It's a beautiful area of the park. So I'm excited to have that section reopened.
1: Yeah, me too, for sure. I want to take the conversation over to the western suburbs. Strike at the Brookfield Zoo has come to an end. After 3 days, zoo and union officials were able to find some common ground for a 4-year agreement. So now we kind of get to the portion of the show where we sometimes talk about what's new or what's notable with local media. And we're often discussing bad news when it comes to talking about local news, unfortunately, but not this week. This week, we've got something to celebrate. And Jake is looking at me. I'm looking at Jake. I want you to do the honors. Tell us what's going on.
3: We at the Chicago Tribune won a Pulitzer Prize this week.
1: Yay!
3: For local reporting. Yeah, it's so exciting.
8: So well-deserved.
3: You know, I'm just so proud of our newsroom and the work that we all did during that time. It was the most important time that I've ever been a reporter for. And, you know, like, that's what this work is all about. Moments that are hard like that and stepping into them. You know, I was talking to someone last night. It was like game 7, you know, I just think everyone in our newsroom showed up at every different level. It's everyone's got to share in it. And, you know, everyone in Chicago media did such amazing work. And I think it was reflected in how the city made up its mind on what it thought because it had information. It knew that, you know, frankly, the federal officials were lying often.
1: Yeah, and let's clear it up for folks. People. You won this Pulitzer Prize at the Tribune for your local reporting on coverage of Operation Midway Blitz.
3: Yes.
1: Right? As we all know, the Trump administration's aggressive enforcement mission last fall in this city. And I mean, it was just standout journalism.
0: Amazing. Amazing. From the get-go. Sorry, Jake. I mean, and sometimes too, some of the photographs sometimes photographers took, I thought were definitely Pulitzer winning.
1: Honorable mention to our team here.
0: Yes, absolutely. But just like Greg, Laura, like all these at the Tribune, they never stopped, which was amazing, even though DHS was coming personally for them. Yeah. And it just showed. And also, I would just say something I think we all do well and we continue to do. They talk to real people affected. Mm-hmm. They didn't just take what DHS said. And that I thought was just really, really critical and great. So it's amazing. So proud to know you guys.
1: Yeah, I want to read what the Pulitzer board had to say. They said they honored the Tribune, quote, for its powerful coverage of the Trump administration's militarized immigration sweep of the city that described in vivid, muscular prose how the siege-like incursion of ICE agents unified Chicagoans in resistance.
0: Totally.
1: Again, kudos to you folks.
3: Thank you.
1: Jake and team. I also want to quickly touch on some other news that involves the owner of the Tribune, Alden Global Capital. Now, Crane Chicago Business reports that the company is in advanced talks to acquire the city's major suburban paper, which is the Daily Herald. So if the sale is completed, it would give Alden, which we know and have reported on for its deep cost cutting, it would give Alden control of two of the three largest newspapers in Illinois, which is, I think, pretty major. I mean, what do you think this means, though, for the public?
2: Nothing good. The Alden playbook is very well known. They scoop up newspapers and other media organizations that are doing really good work, in some cases profitable work, which is really rare in these days. And what they do is they just start hacking away and sort of slowly suffocating the editorial resources, shrinking jobs, not filling positions, just kind of letting things sort of wither on the vine, which is a real shame, especially in an age where we need accurate journalism more than ever, I would argue. And yeah, I mean, there's a lot of great reporters at the Daily Herald. Yeah. It's the current ownership agreement is like we were talking about. It's like a complicated employee-owned sort of arrangement with the retirement fund. But a lot of Chicago's best journalists have gone through the Daily Herald.
0: Mm-hmm. Yeah.
2: They're still doing some of the most important reporting in the region. Very concerning.
1: Yeah. Carrie, what comes to mind?
0: Yeah. I mean, the Daily Herald is critical, as Mitch says. And as we were talking before, all of Jake's colleagues, like the Tribune that started at the Herald and actually
1: a lot of them. Yeah.
0: Mitch started at the Herald. Several people at sometimes BZ did. I mean, this is the suburbs, you know, we get city centric. Some of us, probably all of us, live in the city. And I read the Daily Herald all the time to make sure I'm not missing all the critical stuff happening in the suburbs, because mm-hmm. let's not forget, the suburbs are not just extensions of Chicago. They're their own communities, places like Aurora, Arlington Heights, Naperville. I mean, these are huge communities.
1: Absolutely.
0: And there's a lot of stuff going on and at every level. And they need to also, there needs to be accountability for their leaders there. It's not just how the suburbs affect us here in the city. So, I mean, keeping the Herald around is essential.
1: Jake?
3: You know, I think of what happened in our newsroom the month before all that Pulitzer winning work. And it was a layoff. We had a layoff in our newsroom, and it was the worst experience of my career. I was our union's president, and I had to make a lot of really tough calls, and I had to try to fight it, and I couldn't win. And it was amazing to see the newsroom then, editors and reporters and photographers, rally and produce work that I am so proud of. But that work happened in spite of those cuts. Mm-hmm. And there's no doubt that it's bad to shrink newsrooms. It harms people so much. And I think the suburbs are some of the most undercovered areas of this city, of the state. So I really hope that no cuts happen. There is a playbook here, as Mitch said, but I really hope that the hardworking journalists at the Daily Herald can keep doing their work.
1: Well, we got about a minute left, folks. So why don't I check into what you're working on next week? Mitch, what's on your plate?
2: Not to bore you more, but obviously, like most other Chicago reporters, or an unfortunate cohort of Chicago reporters, we'll be watching for Chicago Bears stadium news.
1: Oh, boy.
2: Could be a critical week. We'll see.
0: You're also watching the Sox, who are doing well.
2: That's
0: Sox,
2: right.
0: And Cubbies are doing well.
2: The Sox would be a bigger story, except the Cubs are like even hotter. Good time for baseball in Chicago.
1: Yes, yes. Jake, what's on your plate?
3: I am still really interested in this mayoral election. I'm trying to figure out like how what's happening in back rooms right now, if people are pushing each other out. So I think that's really interesting. Also interested in some of the fights on the bike lanes and and pedestrian road remaps, especially on Archer Avenue and Grand Avenue. So, looking into those.
1: Oh yeah, I should probably have a conversation on that soon. It's always lively when we talk.
0: Absolutely.
1: Anything motorists, anything bikes.
3: Yeah, right.
1: It's the most calls.
0: Most
1: tweets.
0: For sure. Absolutely.
3: Whenever I want to talk to an impassioned politician, I'm like, "Hey, Alderman LaSpada, can we go take a bike?"
0: Yeah, exactly.
1: What about you, Carrie?
0: I'm staying on this DOJ story, hopefully unraveling a little bit more on that. But may I just add really quickly, because WBZ listeners would know very well, that Cheryl Ray Stout, your sports contributor and someone we know and care for deeply, is getting a Lifetime Achievement Award from the Lissagore Awards tonight. And just kudos to Cheryl.
1: Yes.
0: She's incredible. She's a trailblazer. Yes. So congratulations.
1: We're so proud
0: of
1: Cheryl.
0: Yeah.
1: That's it for the weekly news recap. My thanks to Carrie Shepherd, Jake Sheridan, and Mitchell Armitrout. Thank you so much for joining us.
0: Thanks, Sasha.
2: Thank you.
1: And that is it for In the Loop. 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The show is produced by Meha Ahmed, Sienna Greaves, Micah Yason, Linnea Dominic, and Andrea Guthman, with production help from Gina Montagna. Dan Tucker is our executive producer. Ethan Schwab and Katie Roberts were our engineers this week. Monday on the show, we're going to bring you the latest news of the day, including how immigration agents have changed their tactics in the Chicago area and how rapid responders are pivoting too. And we'll also sit down with the Chicago educator who just won the highly coveted Golden Apple Award and the lesson he hopes to teach his students. I'm Sasha Ann Simons. I will be off next week, so my WBEZ colleagues will have you covered in the host chair here on In the Loop until I return. Thanks for listening. Have a great weekend, folks. Say More is next.
9: 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I'm Susie Ahn, and you're listening to 91.5 WBEZ. 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
9: Weather-wise, not too bad for us today. Partly sunny with a high near 61. Right now we've got 53 degrees under cloudy skies.
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7: Illinois Treasurer Mike Frericks is here to discuss the state's finances and yours. 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
13: Live from NPR News in Washington, I'm Corva Coleman. The Virginia Supreme Court has struck down a congressional redistricting plan that was just approved by voters last month. Virginia Democrats wanted to counter Republicans in other states who are redrawing their maps to give GOP candidates a stronger chance to win seats in the U.S. Congress. The Virginia justices ruled the state legislature made procedural errors in how it put the redistricting question on the ballot. The Pentagon says the U.S. has disabled two more vessels that violated the U.S. Navy blockade in the Gulf of Oman. NPR's Aya Batraoui reports this comes after the U.S. military and Iran traded fire again last night for the second time this week.
14: The U.S. Central Command says Iran attacked three U.S. naval vessels transiting near Iran's coast and that the military responded in self-defense by hitting Iranian missile and drone launch sites. Iran says it was the U.S. that started this latest round of violence Thursday night by attacking one of its oil tankers in the Strait of Hormuz. Iran says U.S. airstrikes targeted three areas along the Iranian coast as well.
13: NPR's Aya Batraoui reporting. Parents who are not making their child support payments may lose their U.S. passports. The State Department says it's going to start revoking them under longstanding federal law, as NPR's Kristen Wright reports.
15: The State Department says it's taking away the passports of parents who owe more than $2,500 in child support debt, preventing them from international travel. The agency says it's a way to keep parents from neglecting their legal obligations to their children. The government has decided it's now strictly enforcing federal law on the books since the 90s. It allows the State Department to deny or revoke passports because of significant child support owed. But in the past, the government usually only restricted passports when parents with delinquent payments applied to get one or tried to renew. Now the State Department says it's working with Health and Human Services to find out who hasn't paid up. Kristen Wright, NPR News, Washington.
13: Legal analysts are among those waiting to see what the U.S. Supreme Court decides about abortion access involving the drug mifepristone and telemedicine. NPR's Selena Simmons-Duffin says yesterday was the deadline for briefs in the case to be filed with the court.
16: Last Friday, an appeals court ruling ended telemedicine access to mifepristone, one of the medications used for abortion and the treatment of miscarriages. Then Justice Samuel Alito put that order on pause for 7 days and instructed the parties involved to file briefs. Now all the briefs are in. Two drug makers explained why they think the Supreme Court should preserve telemedicine access. Louisiana explained why it thinks the justices should suspend that access. The Trump administration's Department of Justice, which represents the Food and Drug Administration, did not file anything. Supreme Court watchers say that's very unusual, especially since FDA's power to regulate prescription medicine is a key issue in this case. Selena Simmons-Duffin, NPR News, Washington.
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9: 53 degrees at 10:04. Good morning. I'm Susie Ahn with WBEZ News. Funeral services are underway this morning for slain Chicago police officer John Bartholomew. He was fatally shot last month by a robbery suspect he was taking in for an exam at Swedish Hospital. Services are being held at St. Andrew's Greek Orthodox Church in the Edgewater neighborhood. Several roads are closed to accommodate the service. Tusaba Lakeshore Drive is closed in both directions from Foster to Hollywood. You can use Clark or Ashland as an alternate. Chicago Mayor Brandon Johnson says state lawmakers are moving in the right direction after he urged them to reverse course on a proposed cut to local revenue. WBEZ City Hall reporter Mariah Wolfel has more.
17: Johnson spent a couple days in Springfield lobbying against a cut to the share of state income taxes that flow to local governments. He spoke to WBEZ on his car ride home and says he felt
18: determined, right? You saw that there were mayors all over the state of Illinois that joined me in this effort.
17: State Senator Lakeisha Collins, who met with Johnson on the issue, says she's sympathetic to the needs of local governments.
19: But it's just all about, like, can we get it done right now? And we're really leaning towards the end of session.
17: Lawmakers have until May 31st to vote on the governor's budget, which includes the proposed cut. Mariah Wolfel, WBEZ News.
9: A federal judge has dropped the controversial conspiracy charges lodged against the four remaining members of the Broadview Six. They were indicted over a demonstration during the Trump administration's aggressive deportation push last year. The Sun-Times reports the case is now a misdemeanor. The sudden dismissal has prompted defense attorneys to raise further questions about the grand jury proceedings leading to the indictment on the felony count. The case is set to go to trial on May 26th. Weather-wise, partly sunny for us today, a high near 61, partly cloudy tonight with a low around 51. 53 degrees right now. 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
5: Good morning, Chicago. It's Say More on 91.5 WBEZ. Chance to talk about the news. Chance to talk about our lives. It's Fact Check Friday. We've checked. It's Friday. I'm Mary Dixon.
7: And I'm Patrick Smith. So glad to be here with you. So glad that it's Friday. We are talking about Illinois' finances. We are talking about personal finances. In just a minute, Illinois State Treasurer Mike Frerichs is going to join us, taking your questions, your calls, 866-915-9239. Mary, last month, April, was Financial Literacy Month. Mm-hmm. I actually think it's like perfectly fits with my approach to personal finance that we missed that by a week or so.
4: Yeah, a day late and a dollar short. That's us.
7: But, you know, that's okay. It's still important to get educated. I'm looking forward to getting advice from the treasurer and also asking him, you know, what exactly he does. 866-915-WBEZ is the phone number.
4: So we want to take your questions for financial literacy advice, whatever stage of life you're in, you know, whether you are saving for retirement, hoping to retire soon, saving for a kid's college, just starting a family, maybe you want to buy a home. There are all these resources now with the Illinois State Treasurer's Office that are meant to help you along the way, even though things are a little crazy in the economy right now and very tough, yeah, as we've been talking about all week. So we're going to get to that. We just want to note that there is a lot of other news happening this morning, including at this hour, the start of a funeral for the Chicago police officer, John Bartholomew. He was 38 years old, a 10-year veteran of the Chicago Police Department, and he was shot by a robbery suspect he was taking to Swedish Hospital last month.
7: Yeah, we will be watching that. We see the funeral is underway at St. Andrew's Greek Orthodox Church in the Edgewater neighborhood right now. Hundreds of people attended Bartholomew's visitation yesterday. Mm-hmm. An alderman saying that Bartholomew's killing and the serious wounding of his partner, you know, a reminder of how dangerous the job is of Chicago police officers. It is always a tragedy when someone is killed in this city. The city always makes a point to mourn and properly mourn our police officers who are killed. One, I don't want to say a good thing, but one thing that I always take away from these funerals, and unfortunately we do have them, you know, once every couple of years or more often in officer funerals, we learn more about them. So I will be interested. Please follow WBEZ and the Sun-Times throughout the day as from the people speaking at the funeral, from the interviews at the funeral, we learn more about who Officer John Bartholomew was as a person.
4: And this is also affecting anyone who's trying to drive through Edgewater around Loyola University, trying to get to Lakeshore Drive in Edgewater and Uptown, because those streets are going to be blocked. They're very clogged right now because of those street closures due to the funeral. So for the next several hours, it's going to be like that, just as an FYI. Also postponed, the University of Illinois, all their final exams and assignments scheduled through this weekend. They were starting final exams. They were running through Sunday, but they are postponed because there's been a big ransomware attack.
7: Yeah, the web-based learning management system Canvas, which is owned by this company called Instructure, they were the focus of this attack, which is affecting, you know, millions of students and teachers across the country, thousands of universities, including obviously the University of Illinois, but also Northwestern, University of Chicago, Illinois State University, Indiana University.
4: I also heard New Trier uses Canvas and some other high schools in the area.
7: We were talking to some of our younger coworkers and they were like, oh yeah, my high school used Canvas. So this is affecting a lot of people at not that there's ever a convenient time for a school's entire management system to go down, but at finals or near the end of the school year, if you're in high school, not a very convenient time. Although I will say, for any teachers listening out there, if all of the grades have been lost, everybody gets an A. There's just no other way around it. As a pretty poor student in high school, I would just like to say that I actually would have loved something like this happening. But I do understand that this is actually really tough on people and
4: and there is the threat, because it's ransomware, if the schools don't respond by the end of business on Tuesday, I guess,
6: they're threatening to release a lot of people's private data. And if you are in college, your family's entire financial history is in the record, and that is not great.
7: No, I will say I hope there are lessons learned, although I'm skeptical there will be, but I hope there are lessons learned from whatever decisions were made, whatever systems were set up that made it so that all of this information and all of the functioning of all these schools was this vulnerable and is now under attack. I hope people learn something from this. But again, I'm skeptical that anyone will learn any lessons. But look at you. You know, I try to be the, hey, as a slacker student, everyone should get an A. And you're like, no, this is really going to affect people. It's not great.
6: I mean, I'm all for people, you know, getting a little help with their grades. Well, maybe I'm not even. But honestly, that is the least of the concern here.
7: Yes.
6: It's just a bummer all around. But a happy anniversary to the former Father Bob Prevost, Pope Leo XIV. It was a year ago today that the Chicago Pope was elected. Chicago's Holy Name Cathedral is planning a mass at noon today in his first year as pontiff. Pope Leo seems driven by a calm, persistent zeal to preach the gospel and emphasize community and harmony. He's doing a lot of basic Pope things. Pat, you as a person who was raised Catholic, and myself, you know, saying, hey, war is bad. We should take care of people. That's Pope stuff. President Trump has not enjoyed that, has attacked Pope Leo. It's been an interesting part of his first year on the job. But I do remember the day when Da Pope was elected, and, you know, we were in a big meeting. We were in a contract negotiation, sitting across from management, and, you know, one of the editors came in and said, sorry to pull you, but a guy from Chicago has been elected Pope.
7: Yeah, a stunner. I know there were some reporters who had an idea that he might have been on the long list. I at least was stunned. I did not have it at all in my mind that maybe Father Bob from Chicago or anybody else from the Chicago area was going to be Pope. So I also remember that day. Somehow it was nice to be pulled. It was like exciting breaking news to be pulled away from. And it's never a bad thing to be pulled away from management negotiations. But anyway, that's not what's important about this day. It was a major moment in Chicago's history and Dalton's history, where the Pope is from.
6: Right. It was just big, big news. So a number of observances today and looking back at his first very consequential year.
7: Yeah.
6: It's been kind of a spotty, chilly spring in Chicago, Pat. So I just wanted to note on Fact Check Friday that there are signs of a warmer time ahead.
7: Yes, there are. First and foremost, the Buckingham Fountain is making its annual return this weekend. The Chicago Park District and ComEd are hosting the Switch on Summer event tomorrow morning. They're going to turn on the beautiful fountain downtown. There's going to be events, crafts, a dance performance. Starts tomorrow at 11:30 in the morning. And then also tomorrow night, the Chicago Sky open their season against the Fire in Portland. I'm excited for this season to start. I will say there are higher expectations for the Sky this year than I would have expected. You know, in the offseason, they traded away Angel Reese.
6: Yeah.
7: Traded Angel Reese for draft picks, which to me would often signal, okay, we're kind of looking to rebuild, although Angel Reese was a young player. But, you know, we've got draft picks, we're looking to rebuild. But actually, they've reshuffled their whole roster, and there's at least some expectation that maybe they'll make the playoffs again for the first time in a couple of years.
6: Well, I think that I would really enjoy seeing a Chicago basketball team do well in a season. I'm hoping that is something we could see with the Sky this year. And if all of the turmoil of the last several months is what it's going to take to get there, then hooray.
7: Yeah.
6: And it does mean that summer is here if the WNBA is playing, and Portland is an expansion team. So that's exciting. Mm-hmm. You know, there's going to be more opportunity to see the WNBA in action this year.
7: So this guy are in Portland tomorrow night. We will, you know, as always, stay with Sun-Times and WBEZ for the results of that game. Mary, coming up in just a minute, we're going to talk with Illinois Treasurer Mike Frericks about the state's finances and about personal finances. If folks have questions for for the treasurer, 866-915-9239. If you've got questions or gripes about the way the state handles its finances or invests its money, give us a call. The treasurer is here, 866-915-WBEZ. I kind of made a reference to it. You know, I said, hey, it fits that we're a week or so late on Financial Literacy Month. How, you know, are you, would you call yourself like a very financially literate person, Mary?
6: I was a journalism major who went into journalism, Pat. So the short answer is no. The one piece of advice that I got early on when I started working full time, which was pretty early, was to save as much as you can, put aside as much as you can, which, you know, when I left college, there was a recession going on. Mm-hmm. It was hard to find work. It was hard to, you know, things were a lot cheaper then, but it was still relatively expensive to get by. But I was able to start saving money relatively early. And the only advice that really stuck was mutual funds because they're good.
7: Mm-hmm.
6: That's about the extent of my financial literacy. How about you?
7: I still think you're doing better than me. I mean, the only financial advice I've taken maybe is to at the very least match your retirement, you know, whatever make sure you get the match from your employer if you're lucky enough to have an employer where they match retirement savings. Yeah. I do at least do that much. So I'm saving a little bit for retirement. I will say that I was almost 40 before I got my money into a high yield savings account.
6: Mm.
7: I don't even know if that's actually the best thing that I should be doing. And I will ask the treasurer if that's where I should be parking the little bit of extra money that I have. I would love to know what other advice folks have, or if they have questions about financial literacy, about investment. I know Lisa Labas, who was hosting Morning Edition today, says, you know, her dad was always trying to teach her about financial literacy and she just didn't really want to pay attention, and now she wished she had paid a little bit more attention. I'm sure that's true for a lot of folks, and if you are, you know, like me, and you've kind of tried, you put off thinking about it, maybe now's a good time to think about where your money should be parked and ways to make the most of whatever money you have. You don't have to be a wealthy person to try to, you know, make smart investments or make smart decisions with your money.
6: We are going to be talking about that. We're going to have Illinois Treasurer Mike Frericks here to answer your questions, to help us out with some of these knotty issues. So hope to talk to you. 866-915-9239.
7: Yep, that's 866-915-WBEZ. Someone who I know is a financial whiz, Susie Ann, is in Studio One.
0: Oh, boy. Well, I will say this, that early on, as a young child, I saved money in a cookie jar, and my mom showed me how to kind of keep a ledger. And that is how I found out that my brother was stealing money from me.
6: Oh, embezzlement in family. Wow. Okay.
0: There you go.
7: It's not just for you. You know, you also will know if somebody's stealing from you. Susie, exactly. That is, wow.
0: That's a little tip for you out there.
6: That's a great tip. What else is going on?
0: Well, today, Chicago has declared today Midway Day. Mayor Brandon Johnson announced the designation in a statement saying the new annual observance is in recognition of Chicago's entry into the age of aviation. On this day in 1926, Chicago Municipal Airport, now Midway International Airport, opened, signaling the city's arrival in a new era of connection and commerce. The founder and artistic director of Chicago Chorale has announced his final concert. The Tribune reports the retiring Bruce Tamman has led the 60-voice ensemble for 24 seasons. Under his leadership, the group has recorded 7 albums and completed 4 European tours. Tamman's last show will be on May 31st. And Buckingham Fountain makes its annual return this weekend. The Chicago Park District and ComEd are hosting the Switch On Summer event tomorrow morning. They'll turn on the fountain's water and kick off the city's Night Out in the Park summer programming. The free event will feature crafts and dance performances. It starts tomorrow at 11:30. 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
0: 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Right now, we have 53 degrees under cloudy skies, expecting partly sunny skies later on today with a high around 61.
9: And the weekend is looking pretty nice. We're going to see temperatures climbing up into the 70s. 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
6: Thanks for listening to Say More on 91.5 WBEZ. I'm Mary Dixon alongside Patrick Smith.
7: Yeah, we are talking about finances, the state's finances, personal finances today. Everyone's always fretting about the Illinois finances. Today we've got an expert, Illinois Treasurer Mike Frerix is here to take your questions and comments. The number is 866-915-9239. He can answer questions about state investments. He can also answer questions about your own personal investments and how you should be making the most out of whatever money you do have. 866-915-WBEZ.
6: Thanks for being here, Mike. Appreciate you coming in.
1: Thanks for having me. Treasurer Frerix always wants to cut down on the fretting.
7: Oh, Frerix cutting down on the fretting. Okay, let's ask the question that I know is on everyone's mind.
1: 6'8". It is the most common question I get asked.
7: I was actually not going to ask how tall you are, although I think I might have already known that. And I don't know if you heard, but reporter Jake Sheridan was on In the Loop a minute ago and said he wanted to ask you to be on his basketball team.
1: He is above average size.
7: He is, although he's not getting up to your height there.
1: Not quite there, but that's okay. A basketball team needs all sizes, all skills working together.
7: Okay, beyond your height. What does the Illinois Treasurer do? Mary has said she sometimes has a hard time keeping it straight what a comptroller does versus the treasurer.
6: It's like the discussion of like what's a first cousin again,
1: a second cousin versus a first cousin. Yeah, once I can removed. Never.
7: Yes,
6: it's
7: yes.
6: been explained to me a million times.
1: I can explain
6: so
1: that as
6: what,
1: well, but that's not my job.
6: No, what do you do?
1: It's probably easier to start with what I don't do.
6: Okay.
1: Every organization you've ever been part of has a treasurer, whether it was your high school student council or National Honor Society or your church, any organization. So everyone knows the treasurer deals with money. So I get questions all the time about when are you going to pass a budget? Well, that's the job of the General Assembly and the governor.
6: Right.
1: So when am I going to get my check? Well, that's the job of the comptroller.
6: Right.
1: Oh, you're here to collect my taxes. Oh, that's the job of the Department of Revenue. So what is it you do? I tell people I'm the chief investment officer for the state of Illinois. I'm in charge of investing all the state's money, to which for years I would get, yeah, but you work for a state that has no money. What do you do all day? Now, that is not true. Distinguish between the treasurer and the comptroller's office is the Department of Revenue brings in money.
7: Mm-hmm.
1: The comptroller writes the checks when it goes out.
6: Mm-hmm.
1: And the treasurer manages that money in the middle in order to make more money for the state of Illinois.
6: Now, I should be more conversant in this because, like you, Mike, I come from downstate. Mm-hmm. I come from Dixon, Illinois, mm-hmm. where for many years, the treasurer and the comptroller were the same. And Rita Crundwell made history as someone who embezzled a lot of money and was convicted and went to prison for embezzling millions from Dixon. Because if you have a treasurer and a comptroller in the same person, there is vast opportunity for bad things to happen.
1: Greater opportunity. And so some people will say, well, can't we make government more efficient? And we should always look to make it more efficient. But you want to make sure you also have checks and balances and you have controls. You know, the example I give people who don't understand this, I said, have you ever gone to a movie theater and one person you buy your ticket from and then you walk several paces, another person takes your ticket?
6: Mm.
1: Why do you need two people to do that? Wouldn't it be more efficient to just have one? Yes, but what they found is if you just have one person in charge of taking the money and giving out the tickets, some people just wave their friends on through.
7: Mm.
1: Go on through. No need to buy a ticket.
6: Which is great if you're the friend.
1: Yes.
6: Somebody but it's not good for the theater.
7: As somebody who worked for a long time at a movie theater, I have no comment on what you were talking about.
1: but if the ticket seller waves their friends through, the ticket taker will stop them.
7: Yeah.
1: If the ticket taker wants to help their friends, the ticket salesperson can see them. And you know the best way to keep people honest? In government or in business, it's not to hire honest people, but it's to make sure they know that there are consequences and that they will get caught if they do something wrong. The most corrupt person, if they know someone is watching over their shoulder, will act in an honest manner. And honest people, if no one is looking over their shoulder, they might be honest, but they might also be tempted. And
6: right.
1: So that's why we have checks and balances.
6: Although it is good to have honest people.
1: That is true.
6: We could start there, but checks and balances are... you know, the ideal.
7: So Treasurer Frerichs, we were talking a minute ago about the canvas debacle that's going on right now. I'm not going to ask you to weigh in on that, but we were joking about you know, everybody should get an A now. There's danger in asking you to grade yourself, but let me ask you, you're investing the state's money. How do you think you're doing at that? What evidence do you have that you're doing a good job if you are?
1: Well, I'd say that you just look at numbers. I won't give myself a grade here, but last year we brought in about $1.5 billion. That followed another year of around $1.5 billion, following a year over $1 billion. The record for treasurer investment income before I took office was $440 million.
7: Okay,
1: so now part of that is interest rates have gone up. Mm-hmm. Part of it is the amount we can invest has gone up. But we have worked with the General Assembly to invest differently, to maximize returns for the state of Illinois.
7: So you're doing a good job based on those numbers that you're giving me. You didn't give yourself a grade. Are there lessons that we could take away as an individual? What your investment strategy? What could we learn from that? What is that strategy?
1: Well, hopefully you're not investing with my same strategy, because I like to say that the General Assembly allows me to invest money with handcuffs.
6: Mm. Right.
1: Meaning the General Assembly loves it when they really like it when I say I made $1.5 billion next year. That's $1.5 billion they don't have.
2: WBEZ is supported by the American Foundation for Suicide Prevention, leading the fight to save lives and bring

0: out a lot of money.
1: Yeah.
0: When your child is two,
2: you'd be stuck at tuition time.
0: Yeah.
2: You know,
0: but at two, you've got time if there's a market downturn to make up for that. And so I'm not a financial advisor, and I advise people, if you don't feel comfortable, talk with a professional, but it depends an awful lot on what your circumstances are and what your time horizon is.
2: So along with being the state's chief investment officer, which I think has sunk into my little brain now.
1: Wait, hold on. Can I ask, so in your analogy, are you the ticket taker or are you the person selling the tickets?
0: Let's see. I probably say the ticket taker because I'm bringing in money for the state of Illinois.
1: Okay. Sorry, Mary. Go ahead.
0: And then the ticket taker would be probably the auditor general.
1: Okay. Okay.
2: Okay. Good. So along with that, you also have started this financial literacy resource for people in Illinois, which feels fairly new to me.
0: It feels new because it is new.
2: Ah.
0: So the treasurer for years has had a responsibility to be in charge of financial education, but we wanted to make sure this was available to more people and at all times. I mean, the treasurers in the past, they would go out and they would have a public event where people come out and they could listen. But maybe you have 10 people show up. Maybe you have 50 people who show up. Mm-hmm. If you have it during the middle of the day, there are people who have jobs who can't show up. And so we want to create something online that was available 24/7 for different people's needs. people are at different stages in their life, have different questions. So, you know, if you have something on retirement security, the kids may not be interested. If you have something on college savings, people whose children are grown may not be interested. But our financial wellness hub has something for everyone.
2: And there are different buttons to click on, as it were, depending on where you are in your life and what you might need to be concerned about.
0: Exactly. And the other thing is, not everyone learns in the same way.
2: Yeah.
0: So some people like to read. Some people like watching videos. Some people need to talk with someone. And so we give a variety of different media for people to learn. You know, first you tell us, you know, where you are in life, what your goals are, what you need help with. And then you have a choice. Do you want to read a large text? Do you want to watch a video? Do you want to work with a financial advisor? And so by doing that, we're hopefully going to help spread some financial literacy around the state of Illinois, because not only is it my job is to make more money for the state, but when we have citizens who are in better financial shape, making better financial decisions, that will also translate into a better economy for all of Illinois.
1: We're talking with Illinois State Treasurer Mike Frericks. He is taking your calls and questions about the way the state invests its money and the way you should be investing or making the most out of the money that you have. The number is 866-915-9239. Again, that's 866-915-WBEZ if you want to talk to Illinois State Treasurer Mike Frericks.
2: Why don't we get a question in from Mary in Berwyn? What's your question for Treasurer Frericks?
3: Hi, thanks for taking my call. You know, I'm finding out kind of late that somebody has stolen some of my stock over the years. It's just, you know, when I called the person holding my stock, they're telling me I didn't start till December 20, 2023, when actually I started at least 2020. So now I'm going to my employer and getting the check stubs for all of this time. And that's, it's in archives. I was able to get like 2023 to 2024. I retired in 2024. But the rest of it was archived. So that's going to take a while, they told me. But what's my recourse with stocks? Because I saw 401ks, there's ERISA, but I don't see anything for stock.
2: Okay, is that something you can answer, Mike?
0: I can attempt to answer and say that if someone has stolen, if someone has not given you all that you paid in, that is a legal question. And so I would suggest starting with your state's attorney or maybe even calling the attorney general's office. I'm not sure they would handle that specific case, but I know they look for consumer protection issues. And if there is a company that is doing this to multiple people, then that's probably a case they would take up.
2: Okay, so the Attorney General Kwame Raoul, also, if you're in Berwyn, Mary, maybe the Cook County State's Attorney, that's Eileen O'Neill Burke. Thanks for your question.
1: I said I wasn't very financially literate, so I'm going to let this up. Mary mentioned ERISA. What is that?
0: ERISA. This is the Employee Retirement Insurance Security Act. My act might be off. This is federal legislation to make sure that financial advisors are upholding their financial duty and basically stopping these sort of scams or fly-by-night firms from being out there and people who aren't

0: financial professionals being taken advantage of.
1: One of the reasons Mary might have thought that you'd be a good person to answer this, and Mary, thank you so much for your call, is because one of the other things that you're doing at your office is getting people money back that the state has. It's not the same thing as investigating fraud or waste, but can you tell us about this effort?
0: Yeah, I said the Attorney General is in charge of consumer protection. We have one very important Consumer Protection Act in our office, and that is unclaimed property. Mm. So we fight on behalf of citizens in Illinois, businesses, nonprofits, every day to get money that belongs to them, that's sitting in a financial institution, it's sitting in a company or a corporation that doesn't belong to them, and get it back into their rightful hands.
2: Anne from Evanston was saying that she wants you to talk about iCash Illinois, which I will get these emails. And at first I'm like, why is Mike Frerichs emailing me? And it's iCash Illinois. There's $5 somewhere.
0: Yeah, it could be $5. It could be $500,000. We find that about 1 in 4 people who check our website find we have something that belongs to them. And last year, the average amount was about $1,000. So the odds are far better than playing the lottery, and the payout could be pretty good as well.
1: Okay, 1 in 4. Those are quite good odds.
0: This could be a last paycheck from a previous employer that you never received. It can be a rebate or a refund that was lost in the mail or sent to the wrong address. Maybe you forgot about an old savings account you had somewhere, or maybe someone in your family has passed away and they left money in a bank that you didn't know about, or maybe they had a life insurance policy and you were named as a beneficiary and you didn't know it.
2: Right.
0: We fight to get that money back to people's hands.
1: I once got a little bit of money from the treasurer because of money that was in a college, like the Columbia College had some extra money in mind for some reason. And it was quite nice to get that check, and it was money I had no idea about.
2: Yeah. You're listening to Say More on 91.5 WBEZ. We're taking your questions for Illinois Treasurer Mike Frerichs at 866-915-9239. And we're starting to get a lot of questions about saving for college, for a kid's college. So we have a question from Susan in Forest Park, who says she wants to know if it makes sense for grandparents to open 529 accounts for their grandkids. And it looks like Mark from Elmhurst might have a similar question. Mark, what's your question for the treasurer?
3: Hi, good morning. And thank you for taking my call.
2: Sure.
3: My question is, annuities are kind of like...
2: Say again, Mark.
1: Well, we switched over to Alex somehow. Mary, can you switch us back to line 2? I'm not sure.
2: Hey, Mark, are you there?
1: Sorry, Mark, you were saying something about annuities.
3: Hello?
1: Hey, Mark.
2: Yeah, sorry about that, Mark.
3: Can you hear me now?
2: Yes, we can hear you.
3: Okay. Annuities is kind of nebulous to me. I don't really understand it very well. And I was considering open an annuity for my granddaughter, which graduates in 6 years. That was the term of the annuity. Are annuities a good path for funding a college education?
0: Ooh, I would say because of the tax benefits of a 529 college savings account, more often than not, that would be the better path for funding college education. Annuities tend to be more something that people use for retirement, and that depends a lot on your risk tolerance as well. Annuity is a gamble. I give a certain amount of money to a company, and they agree to pay me out a certain amount every month, quarter, year or so. And if you live a long time, you win that bet.
2: Okay.
0: If you die soon afterwards and they haven't paid you all that you paid back, well, then they win.
2: Right.
0: So that depends. It's probably not the best way to save for college. A 529 college savings program is you can put money in, you can invest that money. When you invest that money, all of the growth is tax-free, which makes it such a better vehicle for doing it. And in the state of Illinois, we offer a generous state tax deduction. Every dollar you put in, up to $10,000 per individual per year, or up to $20,000 for a couple, you can write off your state taxes. And so I would say that's probably the better way to invest. But I think the original question was about grandparents. Once again, this gets to your specific situations. Typically, it's probably best for the parent to open an account with their child as the beneficiary and grandparents to make contributions to that account for a variety of reasons. But sometimes there are examples where the parents can open up an account, the grandparents open an account because of their own status. It might make sense. Or if you have money that you want to transfer to your grandchildren and your parents and your children and don't have the finances to save, then yes, you could open it up. But I would say it probably, if you work with a financial advisor, will tell you, have the parents open it, have the grandparents contribute into that account.
2: Okay.
1: Okay, so Treasurer Frerichs, I have about two and a half year old daughter. I think I'm a good father, but I am a procrastinator and not very financially literate.
0: You are not alone.
1: I have not opened up a college savings account yet. Sorry, Fiona. It sounds like 529 is the way. Would you say that is my best option for saving for college?
0: Yeah, and let me explain why. The best time to open a college savings account is yesterday. Mm. The second best time is today, because you get the advantages of compounding interest. You get tax deductions. But a lot of people say, well, I don't know if my kid is going to go to college. And that's true. Not every kid goes. Not every kid needs to go. Mm. But a 529 account can be used for a university. It can be used for a community college. It can be used for a vocational program, a trade school. It can now be used for an apprenticeship. And the thing that I will say I feel very confident about is every kid needs some sort of skills training, education, accreditation to get a better job.
2: Mm. Now, if you
0: say that your kid doesn't use it or your kid is brilliant, that money can stay there and be used for grandchildren. Mm. It can be transferred for the child who wasn't as athletically gifted to use it. It can be used for yourself in retirement if you want to take some classes at a local community college. Or now we have pushed so that if you don't use that, up to $35,000 from a college savings account can be rolled over into an IRA. For your child someday, help putting them on a pathway to a good retirement.
2: That may be an answer to my question, because I have older kids who are mostly through college, and we didn't start a 529 because I think when they were babies, you were supposed to use it only on an Illinois college. Is that still true?
0: So different. That was College Illinois.
2: Right.
0: So College Illinois, you could prepay for for college tuition at an Illinois state school. And then a lot of parents felt like, well, what if my kid wants to go to private school? What if my kid wants to go out of state?
2: What if, God forbid, my kid wants to go to Wisconsin? Sorry, Badgers.
0: Well, with a 529 college savings account, Bright Start or Bright Direction, they can do that. It can be used anywhere around the country. It can be used outside of the country at an accredited institution of higher education.
2: Okay.
0: And so it's much more flexible this way.
2: Okay.
0: So think of the difference between that College Illinois and Bright Start as the difference between a defined benefit pension and a defined contribution.
2: Okay.
0: So the defined benefit pension, we tell you how much you are going to receive. Defined contribution, we give you opportunities and tax advantage for contributing, but you have whatever you put in plus whatever interest you could make.
2: Mm. How about we get one more question from our listeners about the 529 savings from Syed in Skokie. What's your situation, Syed?
4: Hi.
2: Hey.
4: So, I'm calling from Skokie. I have three kids, 9, 10, and 7-year-old. And just because I'm an immigrant, I'm not very familiar with the system here, but I am very familiar with how much college costs.
0: Yep.
4: So I was like, how do I start putting in some money aside for them? And just because my eldest one is going to go to middle school, then the other two follow. So I'm like, should I put more in that account or one like less? Or does the state also help with starting these accounts for people? Like, you know, how to go about that?
2: Some good questions for you.
0: So many good questions there, Syed. Thank you very much. First of all, the state does help for newer children. If you have a child that was born, I think, on or after January 1st of 2023, the state offers a $50 seed deposit to an account. Because the idea is one of the greatest forces in the universe is inertia.
2: Mm-hmm.
0: A body in motion tends to stay in motion. A body in rest, Patrick, tends to stay in rest. You got to do something to get it going. But once you get it going, you start getting those statements. You look at it, you say, oh, my account's growing. But I still don't have enough. It's a reminder to put more in there when it's that first obstacle. So with your children, Syed, they are a little old for the state to begin helping. But it's easy to go set up an account. You can do it online, a Bright Start account online. You can start up with a contribution as low as a dollar. I recommend doing more. But research shows that it doesn't matter how much money you have in the account. What matters is you have an account. If a young person knows they have a college savings account in their name, they are three times more likely to go to college. Mm. If they're the first generation of their family, they're 7 times more likely to go to college because it's not the actual dollars. It's the message you send to your children. When you tell your kids that I set up a college savings account for you, what they hear is, I'm smart. I'm college material. But someone believes in me.
2: Yeah.
0: When you don't save, what kids frequently hear is, get those ideas out of your head. We're not college people. We can't afford it. And if a kid can't envision themselves going to college, they're not going to work as hard in high school.
2: So if Syed or someone who's listening wants to just get that started, Pat, where should
1: they? I hear you.
2: Where should they go online?
0: You can start at illinoistreasurer.gov, and from there we have Bright Start, which is one you can do yourself, or Bright Directions if you want to work with a financial advisor.
2: 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We're talking with Illinois Treasurer Mike Frerichs, and we're taking your calls. What questions do you have for the money you want to invest or spend at your stage of life? 866-915-9239 is the number.
1: Let's go to 866-915-WBEZ. Questions about the state's finances or your own with Illinois Treasurer Mike Frerichs. Let's go over to the woman who always knows when her brother is stealing from her, Susie Ann.
5: Just to be clear, he no longer steals from me, okay? I just want to clear his name.
2: It's because you were keeping track.
1: Or you don't always know anymore.
5: Checks and balances. Well, from personal finance to local revenue, Chicago Mayor Brandon Johnson says he feels determined after a trip to Springfield to lobby against local revenue cuts and a Bears stadium bill. Johnson spoke to WBEZ on his way back to the city after 48 hours in the state capitol. His main priority is fighting against a cut to the share of state income taxes that go to local governments. He says it would cost Chicago roughly $13 million. The fruits of his lobbying trip remain to be seen as the legislature barrels towards a May 31st deadline. A cyber attack has caused chaos for students at thousands of schools as they study for finals. The attack Thursday targeted a system that schools and universities use to manage grades, assignments, and lecture videos. The hacking group named Shiny Hunters claimed responsibility for the breach at Instructure, the company behind the learning management system Canvas. An expert says the hacking group posted online that nearly 9,000 schools worldwide were affected, including Northwestern, University of Chicago, Illinois State University, and Indiana University. It's National Stroke Awareness Month. Doctors at UChicago Medicine say advances in care have allowed them to treat patients more quickly. Doctors say you need to act fast if people are experiencing signs of a stroke, including loss of balance, face drooping, or difficulty speaking. Call 911. This is WBEZ News.
6: I'm Peter O'Dowd. Congress expanded work requirements for federal food assistance last summer, and as a result, 3 million people have been kicked out of the SNAP program. Lee Rosen was one of them. His EBT card is empty.
7: Right now, I need this card as a means of survival. I have to eat.
6: That's next time, here and now.
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5: 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Weather-wise, partly sunny for us today, a high near 61 degrees, partly cloudy tonight with a low around 51. And we are expecting mostly sunny skies for a Saturday, a very nice high of 73 degrees. Right now, we've got 56 degrees here by the lakefront. 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
2: It's Say More on 91.5 WBEZ. Thanks for listening. Thanks for calling with your questions for Illinois Treasurer Mike Frerichs, talking about initiatives to help you with your money.
1: Yeah, if you've got questions for Mike Frerichs, the number is 866-915-9239. Why don't we talk to Laura in Lincolnshire? Laura, what's your question?
8: Well, since I've been thinking about it since I first called in, the answer to my question is I'd like to make a meeting with Mike, but here's the question.
2: This is your meeting.
8: Yeah, well, okay. I have a son who's about to turn 30. He's very, very bright in many areas, and he was a special ed guy.
2: Mm-hmm.
8: Lot of learning disabilities, and he wants to know and is clueless about personal finances. And I, you know, I've been doing the best I can, but I would love to know what's possible to find a place that can teach him so he can learn, that can, you know, speak to him in a way, as Mike, you said before, in the way that he can hear it.
0: Different learning styles out there. So everyone has different learning styles. I'm sure your son has something different. My hope is that we've built the Financial Wellness Hub in a way that there's something there he can do. That you had mentioned learning disabilities. I don't know how severe they are. But another thing that you might want to consider for helping him out is our ABLE savings account. ABLE is a 529 account, but it's for people with a disability, and it stands for Achieving a Better Life Experience. So if your kid, if college wasn't on his bucket list, but you wanted to save for him, you can save in an ABLE account. You can get a state tax deduction by putting money in, and all the growth in that fund when you invest it is tax-free as long as it's used for a disability-related expense.
1: Mm. Okay.
0: So that may be one place as a tool to help him, but I would suggest, you know, looking in Finwell Hub and seeing if there's something, whether it be videos or reading or talking to someone to help him out.
2: And the web address for that again is?
0: The Financial Wellness Hub. You can go to illinoistreasurer.gov, and then from there you can find information on financial literacy. It'll take you to our website.
2: Great. Let's talk to Daggett in Chicago. Daggett, what's your question for Mike Frerich, the Illinois State Treasurer?
9: Well, I have a notice from Mr. Frerich that I have some unclaimed property worth $210. It reports where it's from, and it has my name and a property ID. But I have tried to get through on the internet by going to www.illinoistreasurer.gov, but I can't get through.
2: Oh.
9: I can't get through on the telephone with the number. That's not surprising. There's a telephone number indicated. So what am I left with? Just write a letter?
0: You can write a letter, but I would suggest trying again. I'm guessing the people who work your phones can take his phone number.
1: Yes,
0: If you give your phone number, Daggett, to staff here at WBEZ, I will have someone personally call you and walk you through this.
1: Okay. Daggett, we're getting a thumbs up from our producer. We've got your phone number and your name, so we'll make sure we share that with Treasurer Frerich's team after the show is over. Thanks so much for calling,
2: hang on, Daggett.
1: Daggett.
2: And let's talk to Mike in Chicago. Mike, what's your question for the treasurer?
10: Good morning. My name, I get about 15 to 25 telemarketing calls per day, and they're almost all financially related, Medicare and all that type of stuff. And what are we doing to prevent these calls? I'm on the do not call list. And I still get these calls multiple times a day. And I work from home, so my cell phone is my business phone as well.
1: Mm-hmm.
10: So I have to answer every call. And almost every call is not business related.
2: Okay.
0: Yeah, I would say once again, that's an issue. If you're on the do not call list and it's violation of federal law, you can reach out to the Attorney General's office, which oversees consumer protections. Maybe this state's attorney here in Cook County might be of some help with that. We don't have if they purport to be financial services and they're really just a scam or identity theft, then that's a crime out there. We don't have any role over that. But it's true that there are more and more identity thieves out there who are trying to get information from you or trying to sell you something, and it makes our job more difficult. We've done such a good job of convincing people they're identity thieves out there that when we mail a letter like we did to Daggett saying, hey, we have $201 for you, we'd like to return it to you, most people throw them away.
1: Yeah.
2: Right.
1: Yeah.
0: That can't be true. The state of Illinois is not giving me money.
1: Right.
0: When he sent it out, we don't ask you for a dime. We don't ask for a percentage of the amount. It's my job to return it. And we'll have our government seal on there. We'll show you where it came from to give you an idea. Ooh, I remember I used to bank with that bank. Yes, that's probably legitimate. Or that was my insurance company.
2: Mm-hmm.
0: And maybe I had an overpayment and I never got the check back.
2: And just a note for Daggett and for Mike and Sam in Jefferson Park, who was calling about the iCash program as well. If you go to IllinoisTreasurer.gov, there is a button right at the top in orange that says iCash, and that's where you can submit that request for money that you think is kind of hiding somewhere. We have a question from another caller, Aaron in North Center, who's saying, are there red lines for the state when considering where to invest money? Are there things the state won't invest in? As the chief investment officer, what do you say to that?
0: The General Assembly, as I said, they allow me to invest with handcuffs. So they give me lots of restrictions. So people ask for my advice on the stock market. We don't invest state funds in the stock market. Your college savings program, your retirement program, you can do that. But you decide how you want to invest with state funds. We have given the tasks of earning a good return, of maintaining liquidity so we can pay the bills, and making sure the money is safe. Well, those three things are kind of in conflict with each other. The more risk you take, the more you can earn. If you want to take less risk, you bring in less income. But it's the General Assembly who gives me those guidelines, and I invest within those guidelines.
1: Treasurer Ferris, this is a cardinal sin in journalism, but I'm going to ask a multi-parted question, which is, are there times where you make moral judgments? I know people have called on you not to invest in Israel bonds. Mm-hmm. People have called on investments that are better for the environment. Are there times where you ever make moral judgments about where to invest the state's money?
0: So my job is to get a good return out there. That's my job. The moral judgments are made by the Illinois General Assembly. The Illinois General Assembly, in regards to Israel bonds, has said for the last 20 years, the state treasurer can make these investments, and they're some of the highest performing bonds in my portfolio. What we look is, what is the rate of return? What is the security of this? And does it diversify our portfolio? And so those are the criteria I look at. It's up to the General Assembly and the governor to determine whether there is a company or a country or an industry they want to stay out of.
2: Illinois Treasurer Mike Frericks, I really appreciate you answering folks' questions and talking about financial literacy with us. And I hope you can come back sometime and answer some more questions.
0: I would love to. We've only scratched the surface of unclaimed property. I don't think we even talked about retirement savings. There's a lot out there. But if someone is interested, we encourage them to go to the Financial Wellness Hub. They can get there through IllinoisTreasurer.gov.
1: And now, ladies and gentlemen, please stand and remove your ball caps for our national anthem.

0: Live from NPR News in Boston, I'm Steve Brown. The Virginia Supreme Court has struck down a Democratic congressional redistricting plan that recently won voter approval. The court's 4-3 decision today marked a major setback for Democrats in a nationwide redistricting battle with Republicans ahead of the midterm elections. The plan, approved by voters on April 21st, could have helped Democrats win up to 4 additional U.S. House seats. But the court said state lawmakers violated procedural requirements when referring the plan to the ballot. U.S. stocks are rising toward records following the latest sign that the nation's job market is doing better than economists expected. The S&P 500 climbed today and was on track for an all-time high after a report said employers added more jobs last month than expected. A new website housing documents the Pentagon is releasing on UFOs has a retro feel, with black and white military imagery of flying objects displayed prominently and statements in typewriter-like font. Today's first release includes 162 files, such as old State Department cables, FBI documents, and NASA transcripts of crewed flights into space. The Pentagon says the public can draw its own conclusions. 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
1: Good afternoon. You're listening to Here and Now on 91.5 WBEZ. I'm Susie Ahn. Thanks for joining us today. Coming up, disappointments and setbacks in life are inevitable. A new series from Hidden Brain explores the theory of radical acceptance and why seeing your life clearly for what it is the first step toward designing a new one. We'll hear from Shankar Vedantam in about 10 minutes.
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1: We're looking at 63 degrees right now under mostly cloudy skies, partly sunny for us later on this afternoon with temperatures hovering in the lower 60s. Partly cloudy tonight with a low around 51, and we're looking at a high of 72 for our Saturday under mostly sunny skies.
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4: It's Here and Now. The April jobs report is out today, and surprise, it exceeded what many economists were expecting. The U.S. economy added 115,000 jobs last month, meaning we saw the first back-to-back monthly increases in employment in a year. So, is the economy more resilient than we thought, despite global uncertainty? Or has the Iran war fallout just not hit the labor market yet? Let's ask Mike Regan. He's managing editor at Bloomberg News, and he joins us now. Mike, welcome back.
5: Oh, thanks, Indira.
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1: It's 66 degrees under a mostly cloudy sky. Pretty nice day in Chicago. Thanks for spending part of it here. I'm Alex Degman filling in for Melba Lara. Record high closes today for the NASDAQ and the S&P 500. We'll check the numbers later this afternoon. Plus, the economy added 115,000 jobs in April. Take a look at where there are gains, where there are losses, and what that all says about the labor market. It's all coming up at 4:30.
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1: The Bears' search for a new stadium is now approaching 5 years, but a resolution could be on the way soon. We'll take a look back at how we got here with Sun-Times reporter Mitch Armantrout. It's coming up at about 15 minutes here on WBEZ. 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Temperature-wise, not a whole lot to complain about today. We're in the mid to upper

0: another significant setback this week to Democrats for the midterm. The move is part of a wave of GOP-led states that have redrawn voting maps to favor Republicans ahead of the November elections. In Tennessee, the state Senate approved a new map last night, and the governor signed it, as Mariana Bacallao of member station WPLN reports.
1: The biggest change is to the city of Memphis, a majority black district that up until last week had been protected under part of the Voting Rights Act. Now the city will be split into three different congressional districts, and it means all nine of the state's U.S. House seats are more likely to go to Republicans.
0: Democrats hope the Virginia referendum would mean four more House seats in Congress, but the state Supreme Court today said lawmakers didn't follow proper procedure. The unemployment rate held steady last month as employers added 115,000 jobs. But as NPR's Scott Horsley tells us, the hiring was largely concentrated in just a handful of industries.
2: Healthcare, restaurants, retailers, and delivery companies all added jobs last month, while factories and the federal government cut workers. LinkedIn economist Corey Kantenga says it's encouraging the unemployment rate stayed low at just 4.3%, but the opportunities to find a job are still limited.
3: We still see that there's not a lot of momentum, and job seekers feel that. When we ask our members how they feel about their ability to get and hold a job, that is at historic lows.
2: Average wages in April were up 3.6% from a year ago, but much of that gain is being eroded by inflation, especially with a sharp jump in gasoline prices. Scott Horsley, NPR News, Washington.
0: Stocks were higher on Wall Street. This is NPR.
4: 66 degrees at 3:32. Good afternoon. I'm Alex Degman with WBEZ News. Chicago Democratic billionaire and private equity CEO Michael Sacks is sounding off on Mayor Brandon Johnson after the mayor criticized Sacks' opposition to his progressive budget proposal. WBEZ's Mariah Wolfel reports.
5: The spat started after Johnson named Sacks directly when talking to WBEZ about potential opposition to a new push for a payroll tax on large businesses.
6: There's no secret that Michael Sacks has actively worked against challenging the ultra-rich and corporations to pay their fair share in taxes.
5: In a written response, Sacks said in part, quote, "Lying about me isn't going to help the mayor's approval rating." Sacks says he never opposed Johnson's corporate head tax last fall, but he helped fund commercials criticizing how Johnson planned to spend revenue from it. He declined an interview and wouldn't say if he backs Johnson's developing idea for a payroll tax. Mariah Wolfel, WBEZ News.
4: Mayor Johnson, meanwhile, says he feels determined after a trip to Springfield to lobby against local revenue cuts and a Bears stadium bill. Johnson spoke to WBEZ on his way back to the city after 48 hours in the state capitol. His main priority is fighting against a cut to the share of the state income taxes that go to local governments. He says it will cost Chicago roughly $13 million. The fruits of his lobbying trip remain to be seen as the legislature barrels toward a May 31st deadline. The Cubs' winning streak has now reached 9 games, and they're tied for the best record in Major League Baseball. Team hopes to keep the streak up, but Cubs manager Craig Counsell recognizes it is a long season. He says he's glad the team is making the most of the moment, though.
7: Look, our job is to just stack up wins. They count the same now as they do, you know, later in the season. And so you just stack up wins because you do run into headwinds during a long season. So you stack them up while things are going well.
4: Cubs' next series will be in Texas against the Rangers. That starts tonight. First pitch set for 7:05. Ben Brown will be making his first start of the year on the mound in place of injured pitcher Matthew Boyd. Elsewhere in sports, the White Sox are home this weekend. They host the Seattle Mariners starting tonight at 6:40. Sox are doing pretty well at home. They're on a 3-game home winning streak. And the Chicago Fire are also in town tomorrow. They host the New York Red Bulls at Soldier Field. It's set for 1:30. Partly cloudy, our forecast tonight. Expect a low around 50 degrees, becoming mostly cloudy tomorrow with highs in the low 70s. 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
9: 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I'm Ilse Chang in Culver City, California.
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1: Thanks for being here on this Friday. You're listening to 91.5 WBEZ. And if it doesn't feel like Friday to you, just hop on the Kennedy, hop on the Ike, and you'll get reminded. Inbound Kennedy, an hour 10 from O'Hare to the Byrne Interchange right now. It's about 30 minutes in for Montrose. Outbound, it's an hour trip to O'Hare from the Byrne Interchange, about 35 minutes out to Montrose. Express lane saving a few minutes. The outbound Eisenhower, 50 minutes from the old post office to Wolf, an hour 10 to get out to the Jane Addams. Inbound on the Ike, there's a crash on the right shoulder by St. Charles, adding a bit to the delay. It's about an hour 20 to get in from 90. And you've got construction delays on the Stevenson from Kedzie to Pulaski. Solid traffic all the way from the Dan Ryan, taking its about an hour to get from Lakeshore Drive to the Tri-State. And speaking of DeSable Lakeshore Drive, you are slammed northbound from Soldier Field to the Oak Street Curve. Partly cloudy, our forecast tonight, low around 50, and then tomorrow it'll become mostly cloudy with highs in the low 70s. Right now we've got 66 degrees. It's mostly cloudy at WBEZ.
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1: 64 degrees at 529. 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I'm Alex Begman in for Mel Ballara. I'm on 91.5 WBEZ. It's the one-year anniversary of Pope Leo's election to the papacy. A couple of minutes from now, we'll hear from residents of his hometown of Dalton reflecting on the past year. WBEZ News is just ahead. And World War II Victory Day celebrations in Moscow will be muted this year because of fears of drone attacks as the public tires of the Ukraine war. That story in about 10 minutes.
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1: Taking a look at area expressways, the inbound Edens is solid from Pratt into the junction about 40 minutes in from Lake Cook. Outbound is slow in pockets through Toohey. Inbound Kennedy, an hour and a half from O'Hare to the Byrne Interchange, 35 minutes in from Montrose. Outbound about an hour to get to O'Hare. Inbound Eisenhower, an hour 5 in from 90, 40 minutes in from Wolf, outbound about the same. Construction delays on the outbound Stevenson from the Dan Ryan through Pulaski. It's a little less than an hour to get to the Tri-State from DeSable Lakeshore Drive, which is sluggish southbound from North Avenue to Roosevelt, and again from 53rd to Marquette.
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4: Live from NPR News in Culver City, California, I'm Duane Brown. The State Department will host another round of talks between Israel and Lebanon next week. Secretary of State Marco Rubio says it's in everyone's interest to stop Hezbollah from firing rockets at Israel. NPR's Michelle Kelman has more.
5: Secretary of State Marco Rubio says the goal is to have a strong Lebanese government in control of its territory without an Iranian-backed militia threatening anyone.
6: We want the relations between Israel and Lebanon, its legitimate government, to be very strong. The impediment to that is Hezbollah.
5: Secretary Rubio launched the talks between the Israeli and Lebanese ambassadors in Washington in the middle of April, and President Trump joined them just over a week later. Thursday and Friday will be the third such gathering, even as Israel continues to occupy. President Trump joined them just over a week later. Thursday and Friday will be the third such gathering, even as Israel.

0: ahead of the busy summer travel season.
1: Global crude oil futures have been highly volatile since the start of the war. They spike up on any news that signals a drawn-out conflict and fall down on any hint that a resolution may be nigh. But traffic through the Strait of Hormuz, that crucial waterway for oil markets, has remained all but non-existent in recent days. The global oil market is facing a supply crisis that doesn't go away based on a social media post or a headline. Meanwhile, refinery outages in the Midwest pushed U.S. gasoline prices up even further. And warmer weather means the start of summer driving season, when demand usually goes up.
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2: 65 at O'Hare, 58 at the lake at 5:32. Good afternoon. I'm Alex Degman with WBEZ News. Chicago advocates are sounding the alarm after receiving reports that ICE agents were making arrests at Cook County courthouses. WBEZ's Adriana Cardona-Magigad reports.
3: Advocates say immigration arrests in or near Illinois courts violate a state law banning civil arrests at these facilities. Katie Pellick is with the Public Defender's Office at the Cook County Domestic Violence Courthouse on West Harrison Street.
4: Federal authorities claim they are targeting the worst of the worst, but in reality, what we are seeing are federal agents arresting people facing low-level allegations who are following the law by showing up to court to see their cases through.
3: The Department of Homeland Security confirmed it had arrested one person who, the agency says, overstayed a tourist visa. The individual was also convicted of battery. Adriana Cardona-Magigad, WBEZ News.
2: Today marks the one-year anniversary of Pope Leo XIV's appointment to the papacy. The Dalton, Illinois native is the first person from the U.S. to hold that position. Sun-Times reporter Mohammed Samra asked current and former Dalton residents to reflect on the past year and what it's meant to have the Pope put them on the map.
5: Very proud. I think he's going to do a lot of good for our world, which we need right now.
6: It's definitely been a blessing. Like, I can see how the joy in everybody's eyes, they really were happy about this.
7: There was a very heightened moment for at least two or three months of incessant just elation.
8: For me, it's been a whirlwind. Like, every single person I see, I say, you know, I'm from Dalton, we're the Pope's, you know, it's like bragging rights.
2: That was Sally Rock, Donna Sagna Davis, Scott Kuzminski, and Dan Dorman. A federal judge has dropped the controversial conspiracy charges lodged against the four remaining members of the Broadview Six. The group of protesters all work in Democratic politics. They were indicted over a demonstration during the Trump administration's aggressive deportation push last year. The Sun-Times reports the case is now a misdemeanor. That drops the possible prison time from up to 6 years to no more than 1 year. The sudden dismissal has prompted defense attorneys to raise further questions about the grand jury proceedings that led to the indictment on the felony count. Case is set to go to trial on May 6th. Partly cloudy tonight, lows around 50. This is WBEZ.
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10: 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I'm Elsa Chang in Culver City, California.
11: And I'm Scott Detrow in Washington. Public health experts are raising alarms about what they see as a muted public response by the U.S. government to the hantavirus outbreak. The outbreak started on a cruise ship, and as NPR's Gabriella Emanuel reports, there are now 8 cases of the rodent-borne disease, including 3 deaths.
12: On April 11th, a Dutch man aboard the cruise ship died after contracting hantavirus. It was not until the evening of May 6th, 3.5 weeks later, that the U.S. Centers for Disease Control and Prevention issued its first statement on the topic. It was 3 paragraphs and said the State Department is leading a whole-of-government response, but it lacked details. That surprised Carlos Del Rio of Emory University's School of Public Health. He says at this point, cruise ship passengers had already disembarked to over a dozen countries, including the U.S.
13: CDC typically would put out something called HANS, the Health Alert Notice.
12: When he spoke with media yesterday, Del Rio says this notice would have provided guidance to the medical community, the latest outbreak details, as well as information on how the disease spreads and how to contain.

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1: 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WBEZ News is just ahead. Nurses at Endeavor Health are looking to unionize over pay cuts and what they say are unsafe working conditions. And the Cubs start a weekend road trip in Texas tonight. Can they build on their league-leading record and add to their nine-game win streak? Stay with us.
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1: Taking a look at the roads, the express lanes have flipped inbound on the Kennedy right now on hour 15 from O'Hare to the Byrne Interchange. It's 30 minutes in from Montrose. Outbound is rebuilding, though, about an hour to get to the airport, 30 minutes to Montrose. Inbound Edens, you're solid from Toohey to the junction, about 40 minutes in from Lake Cook. Inbound Stevenson, an hour from 90, 40 minutes in from Wolf. Construction delays on the outbound Stevenson have things jammed from the Dan Ryan to Pulaski, a 45-minute trip out to the Tri-State. Inbound, a 36-minute trip from the Tri-State. DeSable Lakeshore Drive, northbound, you're slow in pockets from Roosevelt to the Oak Street Curve. Southbound, slow from North Avenue to Roosevelt, again from 53rd to Marquette.
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3: Live from NPR News in Culver City, California, I'm Dwayne Brown. Virginia's highest court has struck down the redistricting referendum that voters narrowly approved last month. It marks another significant setback this week for Democrats in the midterm election. The move is part of a wave of GOP-led states that have redrawn voting maps to favor Republicans ahead of the November elections. In Tennessee, the state Senate approved a map last night, and the governor signed it. Mariana Bacallao of member station WPLN has more.
4: The biggest change is to the city of Memphis, a majority black district that up until last week had been protected under part of the Voting Rights Act. Now the city will be split into three different congressional districts, and it means all nine of the state's U.S. House seats are more likely to go to Republicans.
3: Meanwhile, Democrats hoped the Virginia referendum would mean four more House seats in Congress, but today the state Supreme Court there said lawmakers didn't follow proper procedure. The Defense Department has released more than 160 records related to UFO sightings. NPR's Bill Chappell tells us more files will be released in coming weeks.
5: The documents range from Cold War reports of mysterious flying discs to recent sightings of elliptical objects floating in the air. Those and other records of unidentified anomalous phenomena, or UAPs, of mysterious flying discs to recent sightings of elliptical objects floating in the air. Those and other records of unidentified anomalous phenomena,